Remember heard what you said through the grapevine. Funny thing about your problems, they ain't mine. Staying up through the late night. 20 seconds to game time. Getting religious with it. Time crossing these state lines. Working hard through the late.

what to have for breakfast in Jakarta? Come here, come along. On some of Jakarta roads, you may find this culinary. It is pecel. Pecel is one of Indonesia's most popular culinary specialties, especially in Java. This dish consists of a variety of boiled vegetables such as spinach, kale, long beans, and bean sprout. Pecel is doused with a savory and slightly spicy bean sauce. The combination of sweet, savory, and spicy flavor from the peanut sauce makes pecel a simple yet very appetizing meal. Usually, pecel is served with accompaniment such as crackers, rempeyek kacang, fried tofu, fried tempeh, or lontong. Not only delicious, pecel is also healthy because it is rich in fiber and nutrients from the vegetables used.

0: simple yet rich in flavor, pecel is proof that traditional food is preserved from generation to generation.
1: VOA listener, today's edition of Music Corner presents a traditional song from Papua entitled Diru Diru Nina. The song lyrics contain the prayers of the Papuan people. The prayer asks that the community to be able to survive all the challenges that they face. In addition, the song Diru Diru Nina also contains prayers so that the people and the surrounding environment are always protected from danger. Well, listener, let's enjoy the traditional song from Papua, Diru Diru Nina by Trio Ambisi. Happy listening!

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1: Listeners, conversations around innovation are often dominated by digitalization and rapid growth. But is that the full picture, or are we overlooking the broader ecosystem that truly drives long-lasting change? Let's find out more with today's VOI Talk guest, Selma Fitri Ayuansari, a researcher and student at Tallinn University of Technology in Estonia. Selma, how are you today?
2: I'm good. Thank you so much for inviting me today.
1: Thank you for coming on the show. So you're currently living in Estonia. How long have you been living there, and what does your daily life look over there?
2: Yeah, I live in Estonia now for 1.5 years-ish, pretty much. And daily life here depends on the weather, but pretty much nowadays it's spring now. So it's getting a little bit more, you know, lovelier. Estonia, maybe people, because this is something I don't know before as well, it's quite northern than people realize. So our summer is really long, and our winter is also, the night are also long. So in spring and summer, basically now the sun is shining, and pretty much that's quite lovely. So pretty much my daily life has been going out, walking more, going to the university, and just swim and just have fun. Yeah.
1: Now, can you share with us a memorable experience or surprising moment that you've had while living in Estonia, perhaps related to its culture or everyday habits?
2: Yeah, you know, when this question, it bring me into one specific culture experience that I found to be very interesting. And pretty much maybe a lot of the Nordic neighbor have the same experience, which is a sauna experience. So before I came to Estonia, I really thought that, you know, at least based on my observation, that sauna is just a personal beauty experience where you enjoy alone. And in any case, Indonesia is very hot. So like, I don't think it's very popular anyway. But here, sauna is part of the culture. So pretty much people have even like sauna parties, sauna birthday events. In some of the touristic spot, even it's like a water boom or water park experience. So even in one of the big sauna, you can literally enjoy like sliding in a water with your friends and in a big swimming pool. So this part of it, I think it's just part of their culture. And if I'm not wrong, I think it was in 2014 or something that sauna, one of sauna smoke

0: in Estonia was culturally recognized as part of the intangible cultural heritage by UNESCO. So, I mean, you can just imagine, like, if you want to find friends, maybe you can go to sauna, and I highly recommend for anyone to try it because it's a different experience.
1: Now, you're currently a doctoral student at Tallinn University of Technology. What inspired you to pursue your studies there?
0: Yeah, I think pretty much I found Tallinn, well, Taltech specifically, my university, is located in a very strategical spot. So if people think about the tech university in Estonia, it's Taltech generally. So I think the equivalent in Indonesia will be like the ITB or ITS of Estonia. We do actually have our other big major university that have their own medical faculty and everything. It's in Tartu. It's called Tartu University. It's one of them among the oldest and the biggest university here as well. But Taltech was, you know, very appealing for me because, one, it's located in the city center. So pretty much it's connecting me more towards the entrepreneurs and also the investors and also the government actors. And then the second part is Taltech actually have also, it's like a big science park, we call it. So I don't know if you know, but Skype, which is, I think, Estonia, one of the first unicorn in the country, their office is literally back, in the back of my university. But then they changed, of course, after they got acquired by Microsoft. And so I think it became a Microsoft office. But actually, in my university, there's a lot of like startups and also accelerators and also this different events that basically connecting me to the heartbeat of the entrepreneurial ecosystem in Estonia. So for my specific research topic, which is on sustainable entrepreneurial ecosystem, which I pretty much am privileged and also highly grateful because it's co-funded by the Marie Curie program under the Dream Plus Plan initiative. So pretty much it enables me to be, being connected more with them in this university.
1: Mm-hmm. And based on your own experiences, what differences have you noticed in business-related development between Indonesia and Estonia?
0: Okay, I think this is actually a really good question, and probably a lot of the question that people that do business actually also wanted to ask. I can only say that I'm wearing a researcher hat now, so I can only say what I observe. But I do talk and connect a lot with the founder in Estonia and also from back home in Indonesia as well, and also people that came to Estonia as a foreign founder as well. And I think, and not only actually just from Indonesia, it's just actually from other Southeast Asia countries and also other European countries that came to Estonia to build their business and operate it here. I think one of the things that I will say I would highlight more is that Estonia, by design, their business, if you want to make a develop a business here, they're this push to go international, I think, from the start. Some basically might push you to design it from your own business model or your product roadmaps and everything. But I think this makes sense if you think about it, because geographically speaking, Estonia is actually a relatively really small country. It's comparable to Netherlands, technically, but pretty much, I think it's just Netherlands is just 6 meter bigger compared to Estonia. But the population is we only have 1.3 million, resident here, in Estonia. So you could imagine that, pretty much, if you wanted to scale, if you want to make big business, if you want to build something really big, you have to go international from the start. And I think this is like some of the push from a lot of the accelerator, the governments, or, and just in general, I will say, discussion. But that being said, I would also wanted to acknowledge the fact that there is still a lot of businesses in Estonia that just trying to focus on, you know, one specific thing. And because when thinking about entrepreneur, people always just think about, you know, the big unicorns or the big companies, but actually a small businesses operating a restaurant or just opening up like a hotel in a very specific region, that's also an entrepreneurship. And generally, there's also a lot of that over here. So that's kind of like the thing that are quite, I will say, different when you think about building business in Estonia. And the second part is that Estonia have the e-residency program. I think it was launched, if I'm not wrong, but double check that, but it was in 2014. So basically that enable a lot of this virtual company to be based here. So basically that also means that when you develop a business in Estonia, basically you're also going to have access to a more international connections and you know, support compared to Indonesia. But again, Indonesia is a big country with a lot of islands and also a lot of population. So I think a lot of the conversation I have with Indonesian founder back home was that if you can win just Indonesian market alone, you know, it's already big enough in that sense. So that's why that's the biggest, I will say, difference and focus between Indonesia and Estonia. Mm-hmm.
1: Well, we're on the topic of entrepreneurship. It is related to offering something new in the business venture that gives value to society. And this innovation can take many forms, from new products to improved systems that solve problems and increase efficiency. One major trend today is digitalization, often seen as making life easier and able to speed up any process. As someone who's in this field, how do you view this current trend?
0: Okay, so I think just a quick clarification. I don't specialize specifically on digitalization. I specialize in the entrepreneurial ecosystem, more specifically in the sustainable entrepreneurial ecosystem. That being said, digitalization is also part of the conversation. And I wanted to also highlight that when talking about digitalization, and I think this is by no means anyone's, you know, fault, but basically the perspective between practitioner and also researcher has, or maybe if you talk to even different people, it might mean different thing. But the bottom line is that when talking about digitalization, you need to separate it between digitization, digitalization, and also digital transformation. So when you talk about, let's say, you have a baby, yeah, your child was born, and let's say you got a letter, which is a physical paper, and then you scan that into a PDF, that is called digitization. So that's not a digitalization. When you're talking about digitalization, it means that the process of how you get that letter did change. So you maybe use an online forum and everything. So the process is the focus, actually. And it doesn't have to be with technology. It doesn't have to be what I mean by technology, it doesn't have to be like sophisticated technology, like AI or something or online, but any kind of process that are changed are digitalizations. And of course, digital transformation is more focused on organization-wide structural change. So basically, you know, there could be new business model, new structural unit happening because of the digitalization. So the current trend on digitalization that I can talk on, at least in terms of my field in the sustainable entrepreneurial ecosystem, is that there's this process now that entrepreneurs basically are able to make things or do things completely online, right? So talking about Estonia, I did mention already a little bit about e-residency. So this kind of like digitalization, which is the process of changing, making a company completely online through the online process, enables this kind of like boundary expanding discussion about an ecosystem. Because when you talk about entrepreneurial ecosystem, and I just wanted to clarify the term as well. It's usually on the traditional setting, you take a look on just a specific region. So geographical region, let's say Jakarta entrepreneurial ecosystem, or, you know, Estonia, like in a specific region. So digitalization enabled this kind of like expansions of boundary where now basically, of course, someone, let's say from Indonesia, can basically make a company virtually and operated it in Estonia. So those kind of like processed are still, I will say, trending, like basically boundary expansion in the entrepreneurial ecosystem as well. The other part is actually how, in that case, digitalization is used in the sustainability discussion. I think when people think about digitalization, again, on top of their head, they just think about the tools, which is basically means that ESG tools or actually any kind of a platform and everything. But actually, when thinking about sustainability, because sustainability also cater, again, a problematic terminology as well. But in this context, I'm focusing on just a triple bottom line. So basically, sustainability include ecological, the nature aspect dimension, economic dimension, and also the social dimension. So digitalization then became, I think, at least at this moment in time, being taken a look more critically when thinking about combining that with sustainability, because do digitalization actually do help sustainability? Let's say you use AI to help the power grid in certain region, but hey, yes, you make things more better energy wise in that region, but then you use the AI, which is not yet sustainable. So those are kind of like the things. So the relationship between digitalization and sustainability are currently being discussed. But if you're asking me specifically on kind of like what is actually trending in Estonia, not just about the digitalization, but the topic that are the tech that are being built or, focus area. I guess a lot of the things that are trending here right now in the recent year has been the discussion about deep tech or basically university or science-backed ventures. So basically ventures that comes out of university and to cater to the market demands, and also a lot also about defense tech, which is of course by the terms defense. So those are the things that are trending right now in Estonia.
1: Now, sustainability is increasingly emphasized across various sectors. In your view, how should sustainability be integrated in the innovation beyond just business goals?
0: I think that's a really great question, because and I think this is something that I also learned. And just again, to clarify, I'm a first year PhD student. So if you ask me in a year, I might also have a different answer and result as well. But actually, when thinking about sustainability, the whole idea was supposed to think about it holistically, system-based. So you can't just basically think about sustainability and just focus on, one actor specifically. So yes, when you think about making a sustainable entrepreneur, you have to think about how to incorporate the sustainable dimension into your business model. But actually, when trying to make a sustainable innovation, there is a lot of factors beyond just you yourself. Because like I mentioned before, when thinking about actually, making a sustainable innovation, and then at the same time, let's say you use AI, does the AI actually are sustainable enough? Because and does that mean that generally, if you use AI as your main business, are you actually achieving your goal? But the thing about sustainability is that, and I think this is again that I really wanted to highlight, is that there is this issue of the terminology, at least in the research. I think there was this research in 2021 that was telling everyone that there is so many terms like ecopreneur, social enterprise, and all of those things. So I think, again, when you think about sustainability, the best thing that you will need to do is just getting at least a basic understanding about, your value, the triple bottom line, and just think about it more holistically compared to just, just yourself. Yeah. Sorry, I don't think I can hear you. The audio is not...
1: Yeah, sorry. Now, thank you, Ms. Salma. We have a question here from our live chat. Let's take a look. Here is one from Nugraha Akbar Nurahmat 1700. Nugraha asks, can you share an example of a sustainable innovation ecosystem that succeeded because of cooperation beyond startups?
0: Got it. I think this is a really actually interesting question. So when talking about the different sustainable entrepreneurial ecosystem out there, a lot of research actually have been done. If I'm not wrong, again, it's actually in Netherlands. There was also a lot of huge focus as well in other regions, but I'm just going to focus on Netherlands. So there's this research on Netherlands that was talking about the denim industry there. So if people don't know, generally, denim is, I think, using a lot of like basically non-sustainable materials. So what the Netherlands entrepreneurial ecosystem they tried to do is that they wanted to make this denim city to achieve like certain sustainability goal. And what they do is just they don't focus on basically just the, you know, the producer themselves. They talk to the mayor. They also talk to a lot of the other actors, collaborators, on basically achieving this goal together. So the whole idea was that they're trying to open up also a lot of collaborations, and also, but again, just take a look onto the this research in Denim City in Netherlands to take a look into that. But what I really wanted to highlight is that you asked me what's the most successful one, right? And actually, this entrepreneurial ecosystem specifically, they're not particularly, in my perspective, this is my personal observation, they're not really unsuccessful. They made progress, but when you take a look into just the goal that they set into, at least, they don't achieve it. Actually, they realized at the beginning when they're trying to reduce the productions of cotton, the recycled cotton, they increase the recycled cotton that is used on the denim, and basically making it into a certain percent per production. They realized that I think at some point, like, this is completely unachievable and unattainable. And they basically decide to rethink about the collaborations aspect into it, because again, when you think about, and this is my personal observation, when you think about sustainability, again, system and it's holistic thinking. A lot of the materials in a lot of our clothes and everything doesn't just come from our own region. It also come from other country, other producers, and I think in clothes, for example, countries like Bangladesh is also one of the sources material for this. So it's hard when you think about like, okay, let's open up collaboration, and then you just think about it in just, let's say, Netherlands, and the Netherlands maybe have like support from their own, you know, system, but then actually a lot of the material comes from outside of those region, right? So to answer your question in recap, at the moment I'm seeing progress happen in sustainable entrepreneurial ecosystem in the world, but if you think about it, if they are successful per their intended target, if they have an intended target, then actually at the moment, it's a work in progress. That's what I'm trying to say. But I do want to put a disclaimer here as well that the thing about sustainable entrepreneurial ecosystem is that some entrepreneurial ecosystem, and this is based on my current understanding, again, it might be updated because it's an evolving research right now, but some actually have like a specific goal like this with a specific timeline, but then some just basically create this entrepreneurial ecosystem where they just make sure that sustainable ventures thrive and exist. So the outcome, what success mean for them, could be different. Actually, maybe in certain region, it's just basically the existence of, okay, there's more sustainable ventures that use, you know, that report. So there's a lot of discussion on this, and that's why it's an interesting, and I'm open to all the, you know, maybe somebody who also want to join the conversation and research on this.
1: Hey, thank you so much, Bu Selma, for answering the question. And also thank you to Nugraha Akbar Nurahmat 1700 for that thought-provoking question. Now, Bu Selma, before we wrap up our session today, as a final note, what message would you like to share with people around the world who aspire to create positive change through sustainability?
0: Oh gosh, yeah, I think this is actually a really hard question. Because if you ask me maybe before I started my PhD, the answer will be completely different as well. But I guess one of the things that I found it interesting from some of the research paper that I take a look into is that, and I think this, again, this is my own personal opinion. All of the conversation I say is my own personal thoughts, generally, that again could be contested and could be challenged, of course, in the research that I'm about to do. But basically, if you're trying to make something sustainable, number one, yes, think about sustainability from the design. So basically, you can already Google search and think about like, okay, making a sustainable business model. Yes, that is the first step. But again, and then you realize it depends on the business model. Some research say that, you know, it's just, there's this difficulty of finding, you know, something that align between sustainability and actually profit, the economically speaking, yes. But I've talked to some founders actually that have told me that you really have to find that problematic point where generally, and again, with any early stage ventures, like product market fit, you know, testing the problem is the hardest part, right? So actually finding this problem and actually trying to see the product market fit will be your biggest challenge. And I could say that this might be more difficult compared to just normal ventures. So that's one. Because again, I met some founder who were like, I don't care about the sustainability, even though what they do is completely sustainable. But then they were like, but the thing is, if I'm good in this part, I'm going to be also more profitable. But then if you talk to other people in certain other sectors, they feel like, ah, you know, it's a bit difficult. Maybe I need to go profit. So it really depends on the problem that you're trying to solve. And this is actually the hardest part. So that's one, trying to define that. And then the second one, and I think this is pretty much, for those that are just not just entrepreneurs, because I think, again, the highlight that I also wanted to bring was that the one who actually pushed the sustainability discussion doesn't always have to come from the sustainable ventures, although yes, sustainable ventures are actually one of those that at the moment currently being being pushed, and they are expected, at least for me as an agent of change in this sector. But one of the things that you need to think about is just getting like a basic understanding of sustainability, and maybe in some cases learn also a lot about the paradox or basically the trade-off that are happening in sustainability. So thinking about sustainability holistically, if you do sustainability in this aspect, is it truly sustainable in the whole value chain or not, discussion? I think that will be really crucial, because if you're a policymaker, if you're a student, if you wanted to change your lifestyle, you know, this perspective will be very useful for you. And at the end of the day, it trains you a lot to think about things in a more broader way. And I wanted to highlight that this is not supposed to be a difficult thing, generally. It's just that the current basic dominant narrative that maybe a lot of people learn and study is shaped in a very short-term thinking, short-termism. So, but again, systems are designed by human, generally, actually. This is something that people also need to highlight. So, when you think about sustainability, it doesn't have, you don't have to take PhD generally to do this. But if you gain like a basic Google understanding or just applying it in your daily life and in the policymaker, talk to people, keep it simple, critically think about that a lot. I think that will definitely be helpful. And then when you decide, let's say, hopefully to create a sustainable ventures, you can easily create a, you know, a business model or problem that actually, you know, could work for you in this case. So yeah, I think that will be my tips personally. Yeah.
1: Thank you, Boo. Selma, this has been a very interesting conversation about rethinking innovation beyond the startup lens and how important sustainability really is. It has been a true honor. Your insights have shown us that sustainable innovation is not just about new ideas, but about building systems that can endure and create lasting value. Listeners, thank you for joining today's VOI Talk. I'm Kyra, and see you next time as we continue to bring you the best of Indonesia, only at Voice of Indonesia, from Indonesia to the world.
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0: Voice of Indonesia。
1: Poverty and inequality, they are universal. They undermine every society, everywhere. But poverty is not natural. It is man-made. So poverty is not inevitable. It is an area where the world has made huge progress in the past few decades. Just 30 years ago, there were 1.9 billion people living in extreme poverty. But that number has been transformed. In 2015,It fell to 734 million. That's over a billion people lifted out of poverty.
2: A billion people out of poverty is amazing.
1: Amina Mohammed, Deputy Secretary General of the UN.
2: It was across the world we lifted people out of poverty. Across the world, more kids got into education. As across the world, maternal mortality was reduced. Across the world today, not many people will be left without accessto a mobile phone. And what that has done to empower them to access to education, to a livelihood, is huge.
1: But still, almost 10% of the human race are living unbelievably harsh lives.This is largely determined by their circumstances at birth, and these high levels of inequalities work against better opportunities for all. Opportunities that could change the world.
3: The world is filled with inequality. While we are all floating on the same sea, we are not in the same boat. It's clear that some are in super yachts, while others are clinging to drifting debris.
1: Professor Sugartha Mitra is the brains behind what has become known as the hole-in-the-wall experiment.
3: I want to tell you a story about 1999. I used to teach people how to write computer programs. And I had a very, you know, plush office and everything. And just outside of these offices, there was this large, sprawling urban slum full of children.Those children, they had never seen a computer before. They didn't know what the internet was, and they didn't know any English. But I had a sneaky kind of suspicion that there was a special relationship between children and computers that perhaps we were not aware of. So one day I tried an experiment. I made an opening in the boundary wall that separated my offices from the slum.And then I fixed a computer into the boundary wall so that from the other side of the wall, you could see the computer and a touchpad. And on the first day, we saw this 8-year-old boy teaching a 6-year-old girl how to surf. Now, how on earth did he figure that out? How did he know what the computer was doing? 3 months after I had first put their computer in the wall.Children said they wanted a faster processor and a better mouse. I asked them, how on earth do you know these words? Where did you learn this from? And they said, well, you've left a machine here that speaks only in English, so we had no option but to learn the language. Easy, isn't it? I repeated the hole-in-the-wall experiment.For 5 years across the length and breadth of India, we have an enormous potential of what children can achieve together if we let them.
4: There is potential everywhere. We just have to unlock it.
1: Actor and UNDP Goodwill Ambassador Michelle Yeoh.
4: A huge amount depends on where public money is spent. More of it must urgently go into health, into giving everyone a safety net. There is a revolution that is happening in education, global digital literacy, connecting every school, every person to the internet. This can be done. The recovery from COVID must lead to an economy that works for everyone. Let's start with tax.We have widespread tax concessions, tax avoidance, and tax evasion, which means that there's so much less money for all the crucial things: health, education, social protection, green jobs. Many developing countries are weighed down by historical debts, spending more money on debt repayments than they are spending on healthcare and improving their own people's lives.And then there's importance of global investment in peace. More and more, The poorest countries in the world are those countries where conflicts and violence tear apart people's lives and chances. The peace dividend for the world is immeasurable.
1: That's why, in March, the UN Secretary General called for a global ceasefire.
4: And we must break the vicious cycle of corruption and increase the power of the people to keep check on the people in power, a strong civil society, a free, independent media, and responsible social media platforms that encourage healthy debate. Equality unleashes the potential of everyone to improve their own lives and contribute to the lives of everyone else.